Thank you very much indeed. We're going to take a short break, about 20 minutes. We'll be right back. Thank you very much.

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1: 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What is it?
0: I'm sure.

0: Thank you very much indeed. Just inviting David and Graham back up here. We're going to sing one of their songs for you now.
1: Song for a time, I think.

0: 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Thank you very much. I hope I borrowed that.
1: Anytime, David.

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Have a good night. Enjoy yourself. We're going to play music all night long.

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He comes from the great state of Georgia. I know you've heard of him. First saw this young man in Columbus, Georgia. This man is killing the world and

Jason Aldean, come on, Jason, we got old Tennessee River and the Mountain Man. Together anytime we can. Old Tennessee.

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Home of the world champion, Boston Red Sox. I know. I was going to try to get out of sports, but it's it wasn't about sports. 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

0: store. 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That's right. Then there's one old boy named Clinton. He smokes and he rolls his own. 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That's right. Just got one hand
1: on the alligator bit.
0: And ladies and gentlemen, then there's another old boy over there. He won't smoke anything but Chesterfields. That's right. And then there's another guy that he comes in every once in a while. He will not drive anything but a Dodge Dually. Then that girl, she won't drive anything but a GMC pickup. Yeah. And then there's my Uncle Johnny. He will not drive anything but a Ford pickup. And, of course, there's my Papa Owen, who will not put his money on anything but a Chevrolet. But we got something down there that's a little white liquid thing.

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That's incredible. That's what I'm saying. That's incredible. Woo. 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I forgot the words. 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Let me just give a big shout out to all the people that are doing the sound and lights and all that kind of stuff around here in the building tonight. They have got their hands full along with all the stuff that's been going on. Thank you guys and girls for all the stuff that you're doing. We appreciate y'all. Most of all, thanks for you people being here. You know what we did back in February? We got to thinking about, you know what? Thanks to you people, it's been 40 years since we started this dream called Alabama. So we got to thinking about this and we thought, you know, what better way to do this than to go down to the Bowery down in Myrtle Beach, South Carolina?

we could take, well, our guitars and just get up on that stage, because that stage is still there. And you know what? And just say, thank God we made it 40 years. And that dream did come our way because of the most wonderful fans in the world. Many times, people from all over the country, all over the United States, all around the world, we appreciate y'all. Wrote a little song about that.

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1: Oh, y'all singing good enough.
0: Well, ladies and gentlemen, I know that y'all know this, but we have to tell you again because we're excited, we're thankful, all the stuff at the same time, but we do have a new CD. How many people have bought the new CD? They also are 33 and a third of this for you people that are as old as we are.
2: We got vinyl.
0: Vinyl. You can buy vinyl on this. So go buy three. Get a vinyl, get a CD, and get an 8-track.

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0: Yep. 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Imagine being here. I had to take some anxiety medicine for this.
1: Except I took too much, that's why. I'm kind of laid back, you know? All right, so everybody's already hooked up? I have to tell y'all a story. Now, this is true. Met Jason a few years ago. Jason told me about Luke. Luke, who was drinking quite heavily at the time, I saw him in California. He introduced me to this young man here and the Eli Young Band. So it's a chain of reactions.

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Part of the Alabama Friends CD, cassette player, 8-track, vinyl. We got it all.

0: There's a breeze, a cool breeze. 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There's a cool breeze right now that's coming across the stage. It feels really good.
1: I think Jeff broke wind.
0: Jeff?
2: Yes?
0: You happy?
2: Yeah.
0: Okay.
2: Are we done yet?
1: Not quite.
2: Well, I'll hang around a little bit then.
0: Okay, dude. Come on, guys.

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We're cotton pickers, along with pickup drivers. We drive pickup trucks. 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

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Ladies and gentlemen, Florida Georgia Line!

0: Thank you, Robin. 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
1: Florida Georgia Line, y'all. 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Oh, my Lord.
2: Now, that's the way we used to act. Except they're a lot better looking than we were. That's the problem.
3: Yep.
2: This is a new one from the new CD.

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0: Si no está brutal.

The following program is intended for a mature audience and may contain coarse language. Viewer discretion is advised.

The following program is intended for a mature audience and may contain coarse language. Viewer discretion is advised.

The following program is intended for a mature audience and may contain coarse language. Viewer discretion is advised.

What's up, Philadelphia? We in Philly, but I know that y'all are here from all over the world, from all over America. I'm really excited about tonight. It's my first time being here at the Made in America Festival. Y'all are fucking epic right now. I've never seen so many people. Never heard this many people sing my shit at once, so thank you. This is a big moment for me. Welcome to my part of Made in America. How many of y'all got the Anti album? How many of y'all stole that shit off the internet? It's cool, I'ma let y'all stay. But hopefully y'all know the words to this next joint, right? Y'all know Desperado?

The following program is intended for a mature audience and may contain coarse language. Viewer discretion is advised.

You know it's my favorite part of the show, right? It's party time right now. Everybody put your hands together like this. If your hand's busy texting, I'm mad at you. I only want you on your phone if you're taking pictures of me, okay?

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Shouldn't I tell you that I was a savage? Fuck you, I hustle and cherish. But you never could imagine.

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Thank you. Thank you, Philadelphia. Made in America. I'm not actually made in America. You know, which also means I can't vote, you know, and shit. So y'all gotta do that for me. How many of y'all registered to vote? Real quick, I'm just curious. Are you actually registered to vote though? Are you just turning up right now? All right, well, if you got a cell phone in your hand, you don't really have an excuse not to be registered. It's crazy numbers right now. Over 70 million Americans are not registered to vote, and it saddens me because young people, y'all are the future, so I want y'all to make sure that whatever happens here bleeds over into the rest of the world and y'all change the future. All right? The power is in your hands, literally right in your cell phone. All right, again, a little too deep. Hillary didn't pay me to say that, I promise. Y'all want vent with me? Let's get some shit off our chest real quick. Come on, let's do it.

0: The following program is intended for a mature audience and may contain coarse language. Viewer discretion is advised.
1: Thank you, Boo. Y'all still having a good time out here? Y'all not ready to go home yet, right? Good. Great. Because you stuck with me for a little bit. Couple more songs from the Anti album. Yes, promo. Woo-hoo. All right, if y'all know the words to any of these next couple records, please join in. 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

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He's a huge alcoholic. Try not to look at him too long. He'll just drink the whole thing. And Paris on keys and guitar, that's Mr. Dean Fertitta. Dean, that's Paris. I like Dean an awful lot. And on drums, Paris, that's Jean-Philippe. One good-looking man. Yeah, he's handsome. And Paris on bass, that's Mr. Mikey Shoes. Mike, that's Paris. And I fucking love you. I'm so happy to be here. You know, I'm Joshua. This is a song we can all dance to, and it's about telling all the people that are in charge to go fuck themselves. But like in a sexy way, you know what I mean?

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It's good to be together. Just trying to do something wonderful together, you know? It's nice. Yeah, you're sexy too, mister. So here's a song about when you figure out which friends you have and which friends you do not have anymore. It's called Fair Weather Friends.

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Thank you. Thank you so much. And, well, here we go. We'll try this.

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There is no need to question that. And it's a real pleasure to sing tonight alongside Stacey Kent, the incredible Stacey Kent, ladies and gentlemen.

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Ici, Monsieur Tom Richards. 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On the guitar and the trumpet, Mr. Rory Simmons. On the drums and the vocals, Mr. Brad Webb. And on the bass, Monsieur Loz Garrett. The end. We are old friends now. I'm definitely older. I will be 40 in a year and a half. Yes. It's very exciting. Is that middle age? Is that middle age? Yeah, okay, cool. I'm good with that. I like it. I've always felt a bit middle aged, so it's good stuff. But one thing is for sure, every time we have come to play here, you have been an incredible audience. It's a gift. It's an absolute gift for a musician to come here to this very, very beautiful place and to drink vats of Condrieu. Condrieu, no, wrong wine. Okay. Generally, just to eat and drink here is like, have you been to England? You been to England? It's okay, but it's not here. Oh, and the cheese. Oh, the cheese. Oh, it's the best. So, thank you. We get to come here, we get to eat your food, we get to drink your wine, and we get to play music for you. Thank you, everybody. So

What's weird is that there's a picture of us downstairs from the first time that we played here. And we all look a bit older and fatter now, it's true. A little bit balder, a little bit greyer, you know. But I do remember the first time I was here, we played this song. And it's a very important song for me because I didn't start my musical life with jazz at all. I started, I had long hair, and I had an electric guitar, and I would wave my electric guitar around in front of any girl who wanted to listen, like this, playing Smells Like Teen Spirit and Highway to Hell, yeah. And actually, do you know, I was not very successful with the female species at school until I picked up the guitar. It's true, you know. The guitar is a very important instrument. Don't forget it. Piano doesn't have the same effect, okay? So just learn a little bit of guitar if you are lonely. And this is one of the very first tunes I learned on the guitar.

I said, Rock, what's the matter with you, Rock? 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Lord, Lord.

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This has been immortalized on YouTube and on a DVD we made right here. One of the most incredible moments. Let's try and do it again. I need everybody in here to sing this with us.

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I told the band to leave the stage. We're gonna hang out, just me and you, for a few songs. Is it okay? They'll come back, they'll come back. I wrote this song for the new album, Love in the Future. I actually didn't write it for this album originally. I was writing with Joe Jonas. You guys know Joe Jonas from the Jonas Brothers? Yes, John Legend writes with Joe Jonas sometimes. I write with a lot of people. I write with country artists. I write with dance artists. I write with pop artists. I write with rappers. Music is music, right? Anyway, I wrote the song with him. And just like when I wrote the song with Will.i.am, a song called Ordinary People. Sometimes I get stingy and I want my songs back. And I'm like, I wrote it with you, for you, but I actually want it for myself. This one's called Dreams.

This is from my second album, Once Again. When people ask me what my favorite songs are that I've written, this is one of them, actually. It's called Again.

The song is originally done by Bruce Springsteen. The first time I did this song, it was on a show called Late Night with Jimmy Fallon, the show we have in the U.S. I did it with The Roots. It was part of the Bruce Springsteen week that they had, and my friend Questlove from The Roots called me the week before the show. He was like, I want you to come and sing Bruce Springsteen on the show. I'm like, you want me to sing Bruce Springsteen? My first time ever, you know? And he decided we were gonna do this jazzy remake of a song called Dancing in the Dark. We did a really drastically different version than the original song. And I was afraid Bruce Springsteen wasn't gonna like it. So I was hoping after we did the performance on the show that he would actually call me or like send me an email or tweet me or something. Like, good job with my song, kid. You got a future. But he didn't say anything to me. So I'm like, man, he must have hated it. Then like 6 months later, I got a letter from him asking me to perform it at this Grammy tribute to him at the Music Cares event. So I was like, phew, he liked it. It's called Dancing in the Dark.

You know this song? Y'all wanna sing along with me?

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Come on. Say it. Come on. Sing it again. 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Do you feel the love tonight? This time will take. One more time. Take it slow. Come on. Take it slow. This time we'll take it slow. Take it slow.

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I hope you enjoyed yourselves tonight. I want to thank iTunes for bringing us out. I want to thank everybody around the world who's watching.

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It's a brand new song. It's a new single. The new album is called Love in the Future. If you don't have it yet, you know what to do. Where could you possibly buy the album? Oh, iTunes. I sang this at my wedding. It's called All of Me.

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Thank you so much for being here tonight.

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He's been doing many shows here. Each was just incredible, going down to the heart with the beat and music of the world. So let's get a great warm welcome to Carlos Santana and the Santana Band.

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Thank you so much for sharing your heart, your presence, your life with us. Thank you for being here tonight. This is a beautiful Saturday. You know, through everything that we went through, we learned that the highest and most deepest prayer you can say or do is thank you. So thank you so much. 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Right now, we like to focus and direct all our energy, all our passion, intentions towards the females. 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When you're not happy, the Pope and Barack Obama cannot help you. So, this is for you, baby. Hope you enjoy.

Chisu Barraza, thank you so much. We'd love to play music that hopefully we can touch your heart. That's our highest and most, our highest intention is to touch your heart. Right now, I want to introduce you to a person who, since she came into my life, I have more energy, more joy, more clarity, and more purpose. How about a nice hand for my wife, Cindy Blackman Santana. Cindy Blackman. Hi, Cindy. We'd like to play for you something romantic. It's called Corazón Espinado. Dale.

so much, Cindy. Cindy Blackman, say a jam. Much, Cindy. Master Conguero, Yembe, Conga, Tumba, Zurdo, Carl Perrazzo. Dale, Carl. Este Raúl Rico, Conguero Supremo, Raúl Rico. On drums, Mr. Dennis Chambers. Dennis Chambers on drums, the one and only.

feels so good. Thank you so much for being here. You know, to live in this time, in this planet, is supremely extraordinary because we get to witness a new transformation of consciousness, not only with people, but with the planet, with the tsunamis and the Katrinas and Haiti. We are watching people becoming more compassionate to see people come to Japan from all over the world to feed, heal, and bury only with no guarantees of a nice hotel or anything. So what I'm saying is that I'm happy because I get to see the deconstruction of the illusion that we cannot function without religion or governments. What I'm talking about is creating a new system where we can get rid of war, violence, brutality, no more Vietnam, no more Iraq, no more investing money in destruction to defend, protect, or attack, but only one army to feed, heal, and bury with compassion. So I'm happy because I get to see a whole new transformation in this planet where this angel said to this other angel, "You know what I like the best about humans?" This angel goes, "What?" "When things are at their worst, the best of them come out. You are light and love, and this is who we are." Thank you.

0: much. We are, it's a joy to share the stage with the future. This is people are, the sister and brother is so soulful. They're our favorite in our hearts. This is Derek Trucks and Susan Tedeschi. Derek Trucks, Susan Tedeschi.
1: Yeah.

And we like to play music that brings the element of healing. We learned this from Mahalia Jackson, B.B. King, Albert King, Freddie King. It's a healing thing. John Lee Hooker, Jimmy Reed, Lightning Hopkins. So, we want to make you happy, baby. We really want to make you happy. Thank you.

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And this represents, to me, a collective consciousness, because I can see around. And this is what Martin Luther King was talking about. This is what Mahatma Gandhi was talking about. For us to coexist in harmony and unity with understanding, and especially without fear, with love and light. This is who you are. This is who I am. So if you remember only one thing from this festival, please remember this. You are significant and you are meaningful and you can make a difference in the world because you have two things. With that, you can create the ultimate miracle. The ultimate miracle is to make a conscious choice in your mind. Make every day the best day of your life. God bless you. Thank you so much. Be kind to one another. Thank you. Peace.

Thank you so much. I'd like to take this precious opportunity to introduce this beautiful, beautiful musicians. It's all in the perception. Hammond organ, synthesizers, piano. Mr. Dave Matthews. Dave Matthews. Like I was saying, beauty is in the eye of the beholder. Timbales, djembe, conga, bongo, percusión. Señor Alegría, Carl Ferrando.

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The Black Panther, Tony.

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How about it, baby, huh? Whoa! Gary, sick Jacksonville, Florida. How about it?

We were all born on the west side of Jacksonville, Florida, and you know what? From that side of town, folks, there was only Simple Man.

We thank you so much. You guys doing okay so far? We're just getting started tonight, so. I want you to keep your eye on Mr. Medlock and Mr. Sparky over here on mandolin, acoustic guitar.

I'm sweating my ass off. We gotta make a toast to you guys. Thank you so much for keeping Skinner music alive. Hey, baby. The legend lives on into 2015, baby. How about that?

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Here's a toast to you guys. Thank you so much. Huh? 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

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And that's what this country is all about, you know, being free. 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

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How you guys doing? Welcome to Second Helping Night. How about it, baby? How about it, huh? We love you guys. You know what? We're doing a song here, this next song. We haven't done it that much on stage. And it's a really, really cool song. This goes out to all the ladies in the audience, okay?

my son, turn on all the lights here tonight. How you guys doing? How you guys up in the balcony doing? Everybody doing good in here tonight? God bless you. You know what? It's our second night here at the famous, world-famous Florida Theater. What a beautiful theater. You guys support it here in Jacksonville. Been around a long, long time. I just got to ask you guys, it's probably a dumb question, but how many diehard Lynyrd Skynyrd fans are in here tonight? Any diehard? Remember now, you're being taped for a live DVD right out of Jacksonville, Florida, home of Lynyrd Skynyrd. So here's to you guys. God bless each and every one of you. Let's do it.

You know what? I met a gentleman from Staten Island, New York, up in New York area, and he said, man, I had to come down to Jacksonville and see Lynyrd Skynyrd in Jacksonville. That's like seeing the Beatles in Liverpool. So, you know what I mean? Doug, hats off to you. We love you guys. We appreciate you guys. It's good to see that we have diehard fans here tonight. This is one we're going to take you way, way back. You guys sing along really, really loud.

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We have been so, I shouldn't say this because you never want to admit this, nervous about playing Jacksonville, Florida. What the hell? This is our hometown. This is where Ronnie and Alan and Gary started it all. But right now, let's pick it up, Jacksonville, Florida. 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

0: Tell them that so that your aging parents, who are probably only a little bit younger than I am, can have a quiet night. They've turned down the sound, it sounds to me. Turn the fucking sound back up again. It's only once every 3,000 fucking years, for Christ's sake.
1: And we've survived it.
0: Very good to be back on this island. I'm very, very, very fond of it. Many seasick trips I've had to and from this place. We're going to play a song now, are we? Yeah. We're going to play a song now.
1: It's a very short song.
0: Yeah, I told you I was ill. It's a shiny new one.

0: So another song coming up from the same album, from the Who's Next album, which came out the year after the last Isle of Wight festival that we ever did, at which apparently, according to rumour, and British Rail, who counted everybody that came onto the island and counted everybody that went off the island, at the last Isle of Wight festival, there were 650,000 people. You know, it's a bit quiet, isn't it, really?
1: They're still looking for 50,000 of them, Pete.
0: Who knows? Most of you were probably sort of started here.
1: Nothing to do with me, mate.
0: In some shitty old tent round the back, you know. Your mum and dad. Smoking their marijuanas.
1: Look what we're down to. It's a sad world, isn't it?
0: This one's called Bargain, which is what we're all getting here.

There's some songs from Quadrophenia.

Let me introduce these guys that we're playing with up here. Obviously from the original members of The Who, which was of course, on drums was Keith Moon, bass was John Entwistle. Roger sang and I played guitar. We started to implement the band in the 70s a little bit. One of the first guys to appear was this wonderful gentleman here from Texas. On Hammond piano, I first met him when I worked with him on an album that I did with Ronnie Lane from the Small Faces. And he came in and offered to play. This is John Rabbit. His name is Bundrick. John Entwistle died at the beginning of the tour in 2002. Couldn't obviously do the tour because he wasn't available. So we needed a bass player, and my first choice was this gentleman over here who was just about to leave America. He'd been working in Florida on a record session. He turned around, he came in like the 7th Cavalry, and he's been able to perform every major show that we've done ever since. This is the extraordinary Pino Palladino. Thank you. And we're very lucky to have him because he'll work with fucking anybody. Anybody. Paul Simon. And who was that bird you were working with in Florida? What was her name? Lauryn Hill. That's not a bird at all, is it? It's a band, isn't it? I don't know. Wyndham Hill, that's a band. On extra guitar here and backing vocals, this gentleman is making himself more and more indispensable all the time because he actually produced the two new tracks that feature on the latest two album. And thank you for buying it if you bought it, because it went in the charts. And this is my brother, Simon Townsend. And on drums, difficult seat to fill in The Who, always has been, always will be. The memory of Keith Moon lingers and lingers and lingers. And this man always makes me forget whose chair he filled. His wonderful drummer with his own style, but evokes a lot of what Keith used to do. The wonderful, wonderful friend, great musician. The incredible Zach Starkey!

Thank you. And now I'm going to bore you even more with my singing.

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It's nice to come to this island and not be visiting someone in the nick.

This is one of the two new tracks that appeared on the album that Simon produced, and which you managed to put in the top five singles albums for us for in the middle of the week, unfortunately. But we very much appreciate it. This song's called Real Good Looking Boy.

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You must be fucking shattered. Yeah, we're

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0: Hope you've had a really good day. 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We know we're coming back. You know we're coming back.
1: Are we going to get our band back? Can we have our band back, please? Thank you.

0: 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Cool.
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0: That's good.

0: 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Thank you so much.
1: Thank you.
0: Great to be here today. Great to be here this weekend. If you stay tomorrow, have a great time tomorrow too. You've been great. Thank you.
1: Thank you very much.

0: What is the significance of this rock garden?
1: It's all up to you, I guess. Some people say they sit here and look at the garden and they see mountain peaks over the clouds, and some will look, you know, see islands on the ocean or just the rocks and stones. And

0: In Zen Buddhism, simplicity was one of the most important things. And I think it's all up to you.
1: For the last night of the first Japanese tour, it's time for the number one band of 1980.

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He is Poe's dog. 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

0: I want a clean fight.
1: This is sumo wrestling. I've been waiting all my life for this moment. God knows why.
2: Or a few toughs, you know.
0: Carl, yeah? Should we do that?

they just keep feeding themselves to get to be really big. Mm. And they also eat a lot of rice to really fill them up.

Now I'm going to have to resort to other tactics. It's scrawn against brawn here, so mental tactics are going to have to overcome the physical.

0: If you want a clean fight, Andy, it's going to be an easy fight. It should be a pushover. The bigger they are, the harder they fall.
1: You're really sure about it?
0: Absolutely sure. Puppy fat. I mean, look at the guy. I mean, the guy's, you know, rolling in blubber, man. I mean, that's not...
2: You're the only man for the job.
0: Don't go for the kill. Just play with him a little. Yeah. Get, you know, get the atmosphere going and...
2: Don't hurt him too much, okay. Right? You're frightening me.
0: Boy.

0: did your best. I mean, after all.
1: Well, I held my own. Well, yeah. He held my own.
0: I think he held is more accurate. But still, yeah. It was a good try, you know, and I'll be back.
1: Yeah. I'll be back.
0: Next year.

0: event last night in Kyoto, a university, say Budokan Hall.
1: There was a lot of crazy people there.
0: I see. I feel disturbed.
1: Were you doing that? Were you making trouble?
0: No.
1: Not yet.

0: if you can help me. You have herbal remedies here?
1: But I meant you think for stronger.
2: No, to make weaker, because it's always too strong. So I want it to go down now, because it's always up, see, like this.

0: zips down the side here, like this. Yeah. A zip on the pocket, maybe some zips on the sleeve.
1: Zips down here. Down here. And then yeah, one zip here.
2: Zipper's
1: yeah.
2: easy.
1: Yeah, a very big zip. Here.
0: I want one here too.
1: Well, for easy access.
0: This is special. That is a special, special English style suit.
2: No, can do this way.
0: Yeah, all you gotta do is just put the zips in.
2: Yeah, put the zips in. Yeah, okay. Yeah, but not in the lapel, you know.
0: Well, it doesn't matter. Why not? You can just put one straight down there.
3: Loaded.

0: You're some of the early arrivals at the police concert. What is it you like about police?
1: Oh, you know, locked in. Music. Mostly young.
2: Get up through
1: them. You hit singles.
0: How long have you been listening to their music?
1: Yeah. Oh, fairly recently. It's been,
2: A couple of months.

0: I've no, yeah.
1: A few months.
2: And do you live around here, or did you have to come a long way?
3: Oh, I had to come a fair way.
2: Yeah. How far did you have to come?
1: Yeah. From Wayne Valley, really.
2: How far is that?
1: 20 miles.
2: How did you get here?
1: My car.
2: My car?
1: Yeah. Hands up, lift.
2: You looking forward to a good concert?
1: Oh, yeah, I reckon.

0: Simon Palace Victory Stall, where they've done all the bookings for the tickets and everything. We're now about to meet the ladies in the Simon Palace Club.
1: Can I buy a ticket, please?
2: Sure. How many do you want?
1: How much do they cost?
2: 100.
1: Are you going to come?
2: Yeah, definitely. Yeah.
1: Wear earplugs.
2: Oh, yes. Will you give me?
3: Well, the Time and Talent Club has been in existence for the last 46 years. And we are a band of ladies, all working entirely for charities, giving our time, energy, talents,

0: And this is the first time, the very first time, when we are involved in presenting, I'm very proud to say, one of the world's greatest, or maybe the greatest, pop rock group.
1: I have to apologize in advance for my brother. He's always filming. He probably never speaks to you, but he's always with his eye on a camera.
2: Well, we can understand.
1: He's not trying to be insulting. It's just that he can't see anything unless he sees it through a camera. I want to take it off and take it home with me.
3: I'm flabbergasted.
0: Oh, how lovely!
4: Happy birthday! Happy birthday!
0: Can I have a few words from you, please? She is our chairman of the box office, and she, without her, I don't think we would be able to have any concert bookings. Now, come on.
5: After a long time, after Zubin Mehta, this is the first time we've had such a big show and collected so much money every day.

we left Bombay, and we've made two stops so far at Muscat and Abu Dhabi, and we will be landing.

0: So this is my brother Ian, who's our agent in New York. You want to say a few words for the camera, Brazzer?
1: Well, I'd just like to say we are proud to have you here in Cairo.
2: Hey, look, this is all real well playing the car and all that, but we got lots of problems with this gig. I mean, the roadies are all refusing to carry the equipment.
3: The audience are in the gig here. We haven't even got the PA going yet.
4: Yeah,
3: right.
4: Let's get down over there and the people can get out.
2: Yeah, they're refusing to carry the equipment out of the pyramid. There's no way to get the PA up there.
0: It's okay.
2: I mean, this
0: it's
2: is
0: okay.
2: not working out.
5: The band, the equipment, and the television equipment was locked up in customs until about 4 o'clock this afternoon.
2: So they're working on the PA anyway. They'll wait. I mean,
6: we've only got 4 spots, that's all. There's only 4 spots. 2 either side, yeah.
0: You have 15 roadies, we have 5 camels.
2: They've
0: refused,
2: shut
0: they
2: up,
0: want
2: man.
0: More money.
2: I have no more money. I'm finished money.
0: You are shot up.
2: I am shot up.
7: I can do it with the twin. I'll just take a fold back out of his board and run it into the twin. And then mix it from over there.
2: Well, they promised me 6 of those would be working, but you must give me some gel.
0: Oh,
7: shut up.
0: Telling me to shut up.
2: Oh, shut up. I mean, our arrangement with Muhammad, we have lights. He says we have 6 lights.
0: But obviously,
2: we need the lights.
0: Sorry, where is my camera?
2: I'm
0: going back to Cairo.

0: we're filming for the police film, and we wondered if we could have a few words with you.
1: Good God, man. Yes, what do you want?
0: Well, we heard that you were particularly super people, and we wanted to know how you were reacting to everybody coming blonde tonight. Do you think it's discriminating against dark-haired people?
2: How we're erecting to these people?
0: Yes, do you think you're erecting them?
2: I think we probably will, yes.
0: So you're looking forward to a lot of erections this evening?
2: Yes, we are, yes.
0: Can we have a few words, you think, please? Maybe one or two words from you, Stuart?
3: Two words?
0: Yes, please. Well, thank you. That's Stuart Copeland from the police in there.

0: very loud here. Fabulous bass player. You can't log less than a bass playing. Can we get a close up on this bass playing here? Is that super? Super. Yes. Well, thank you very much for those very kind words. And it's been super talking to you.
1: What are you going to do?
2: Oh, I'm going to spray my hair.
1: You're
2: going to
1: spray it?
2: Yes, with very highly inflammable metallic gold paint.
1: Yeah.

0: I think Sting, all of them, but I'm just in love with Sting.
1: Sting's the biggest. What would you say to Sting, you think, if you met him?
0: I think I'd faint.

0: I queue up for just hours, and I just think they're just neat. And I just hope that when I've got this on, I look like they do.
1: I think
0: they're so cute.
1: Well, I think it's absolutely splendid.
0: Well, you're very kind.

0: if we're going to have the microphone, yes or no. I think it'd be better they answer me with the voices.
1: I think we've picked it up a little bit.

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0: Are you ready? 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Let's hear it for Jerry Nelas!
1: Oh, thank you. 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

0: Fats Domino.
1: 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It's certainly a pleasure. 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Anything you want to hear special? 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Are we on the road?

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I have a little problem the last couple of days with my voice being hoarse. But anyway, the gentleman I'm about to bring up to you, he's a gentleman. He's a vine, one of the finest guitar players, wonderful singer. If you ever get the chance to meet him in person, he is the greatest to talk to. And I'm talking about Mr. B.B. 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

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I let you live in my penthouse. You said it was just a shack.

0: There's nothing like the Beatles. And the Beatles are John and Paul, with the other two decidedly secondary.
1: In the early days, actually, people didn't have so much of a sense of John and Paul. It's very much a two-headed creative team, isn't it? There's not so much of a sense of this is John leading the Beatles or Paul leading the Beatles. This is Beatle music.
2: I've never seen a band with so many different, completely different temperaments. Like, John is so different from Paul. That's why they are so great, because the one was the happy guy, the other one was the more introverted. But funny and quick humor they all had.

0: When the Beatles arrived in 1962, they both reinvigorated and transformed popular music. They neither sounded nor looked like any other band of the time, and their distinctive music quickly began to dominate the British charts. Yet at the heart of their innovation was one of the most significant songwriting partnerships in 20th century music, that of John Lennon and Paul McCartney.
1: I don't think people necessarily realised at the time, but what made the Beatles pretty much unique, even from the outset, was that they wrote much of their own material. They didn't write it all. And it's very interesting, their first demo for Decca, they're actually covering songs like Shake of Araby, for heaven's sake. But right from the first single, Love Me Do, P.S. I Love You, two original compositions. And certainly in British pop music, which had the Tin Pan Alley tradition, this was very unusual.

0: At the time the Beatles came along, they certainly weren't the first British band who were writing their own material. The Shadows had been there before them. Hank Marvin and Bruce Welch had written a lot of their songs, and they'd also written songs for Cliff Richard. But even so, they mixed up their material with all sorts of other stuff. And mostly they were writing instrumentals as well. The thing about the Beatles was that they were writing fully-fledged pop songs in the tradition of their heroes, like the Everly Brothers and Buddy Holly.
1: What I think is quite interesting is how little this was commented upon at the time. Even up to and including their period of increasing sophistication with albums like Rubber Soul, there was very little attention paid to them as songwriters. It's really sort of 1966, 67 before you get that sort of highbrow critic likening them to the greatest songwriters since Schubert and so on and so forth. So it was very unusual, but in a way what is as unusual is how little remarked upon it was at the time.
2: What also went undiscussed for the majority of the Beatles' career was song authorship. Although many of the earliest tracks were written by Lennon and McCartney in a fully collaborative manner, there were exceptions. As the decade progressed, both songwriters began developing distinct individual styles. But even with their first slew of hits, there were tracks that originated from one pen.
3: As far as the early stuff is concerned, I don't think it's particularly instructive or interesting to know who started what song. Because I think in the early days of the Beatles, what John and Paul basically were serving was Beatle music. And therefore, if they did start a song themselves, they nearly always ran it by the other one, which was then fed into the Beatle machine to become Beatle music. So I think the fact that Paul started Love Me Do when he was 16 or John, started Please Please Me on his own, I think is less interesting than it becomes later on. It's very much a two-headed creative team, isn't it? And I think that manifests itself particularly in the sound of the records. You can hear them. They often sing together, particularly on the big singles. They're singing together. So there's not so much of a sense of this is John leading the Beatles or Paul leading the Beatles. This is Beatle music.

I have to say, honestly, in those early songs, like I Want to Hold Your Hand or She Loves You, I can't hear the difference. I mean, it seems to me McCartney and Lennon are each enhancing the other's gifts. Early on, there was so much going on with the Beatles that nobody was thinking about, you know, this is my sensibility, that's your sensibility. You know, we're going to write a song called I Want to Hold Your Hand. You know, we're going to write a song called She Loves You. You know, there's not a lot necessarily that you're going to be fighting over. You know, you're just trying to make that song as good as possible and hope that people like it. That was what's really apparent in those early Beatles songs.

But don't think in the early stages you get, well, I don't get any sort of glimpse of the sort of songwriters they would become. I mean, I think those, you know, those early tracks, 1962, 1963, there's something about some of them, but I think that's the production as much as anything else. I mean, the bareness of Love Me Do is actually quite striking in the context of 1962, I think. But that's Martin.

0: I think it's a mistake to think of anything that Lennon and McCartney did as songs which somehow exist sort of in the ether or exist on paper. What they are is records, and it's their identity as records and the whole sort of sound of these things that began to be so important. And right from the start, the influence of George Martin on that is crucial. You put him with another producer, and I don't think we'd be remembering them today.
1: Despite the unified voice that the Beatles emitted on their early records, the band's history would suggest a far more complex group dynamic. They emerged from an English skiffle group formed in 1956 by John Lennon called the Quarrymen, their name inspired by the Quarry Bank Grammar School, which both Lennon and the majority of his bandmates attended. In 1957, Paul McCartney was in the audience for a Quarrymen performance at a Garden Fete and demonstrated his musical prowess to Lennon after the show. 2 years younger than Lennon, McCartney was later asked to join the band and soon became an indispensable member of the group. The following year, George Harrison, 3 years Lennon's junior, also joined the Quarrymen. And despite the various lineup changes that would occur before the group finally altered its name to the Beatles, it remained, in essence, Lennon's band.
2: I suppose you could say there was some significance in Lennon being the so-called leader of the Quarrymen and the fact that it was his group, only in as much as group dynamics do tend to trail a group throughout their entire existence. I think the one who would have been most affected, apart from Ringo, obviously he wasn't there, would have been George Harrison in terms of the fact that he was the youngest Beatle and always would remain so, and so his status in the group was always subjugated as a result of that. As for McCartney, I think his natural competitive instincts would have worked to his advantage. I think had he been the leader of the group, you know, it might have been a very different dynamic. I think his aspirational qualities, McCartney's, were helped by the fact that he had somebody to compete against, and I think both Lennon and McCartney so thrived on competition that it was good that they didn't come into it necessarily together, that there was a fight for who was the top dog. Certainly Lennon would have been astute enough and was astute enough to realise straight away that McCartney wasn't just some guy that was going to be completely subjugated by him. I mean, he wanted somebody that could compete with him and make him better, and conversely McCartney felt the same way.
1: By the time the band had transformed into the Beatles, this relationship had significantly evolved. McCartney and Lennon were now composing together, and their shared ambition and talent drove the band forward. When the Beatles began their residency in Hamburg in 1960, their lineup had also altered, and this served to further democratise the group. New bassist Stuart Sutcliffe, a friend of Lennon's from the Liverpool College of Art, would play a vital role in the band, revolutionising their image and raising their credibility. His presence again confirmed that the Beatles were a unit and not Lennon's backing band.

0: When you look at it from the outside, you didn't even look for a leader because the band was so great. I mean, you know, George was singing, Paul was singing, John was singing. So to the outside, there was no way of telling who a band leader was. In the first place, in the very first place, I thought it was Stuart Sutcliffe, because Stuart came first on stage and he had those sunglasses on. He looked stunning, beautiful man. I thought, this is the boss. But it wasn't the case. He just went over, plugged his bass in and started playing. And then you already then, bit by bit, you got to know all the people in the band. But you couldn't say, I mean, Pete Best was definitely not the leader of the band.
1: By the time that they had nationally emerged in 1962, the Beatles were a fully integrated entity. The dynamic suggested by their origin was of little importance to the public, or seemingly to Lennon himself.
2: Because the Quarrymen was his band, and Paul joined his band, and then George joined it, there was a sense that somehow the Beatles was his band too. But as far as the public perception went, it wasn't so clear-cut as that. I mean, particularly if you remember that on the first appearance on American TV, on the Ed Sullivan Show, the first tune that the Beatles were seen to be singing was All My Loving, led by Paul.
3: Ladies and gentlemen, the Beatles!

0: The first impression that the Americans got of the Beatles was not a John-led group at all. This doe-eyed bass player was singing this very attractive ditty. And that was the first thing they got from the Beatles, was Paul singing All My Loving. So I think that was very instrumental in establishing Paul as at least an equal partner in the Beatles.
1: The way everybody perceived them here was they were the Beatles. They all had the same haircuts, and they wore, looked the same, and they were all cute, and they were all funny. And they all were cute, and they all were funny. And irreverent. That was good. All of them. But I remember reading a piece about the Beatles in Saturday Review in 1963 at the Encyclopedia Company in Chicago where I worked, and saying, these people sounded interesting. Why do they sound interesting? Because one of them, John Lennon, had been to art school. And I was a person who was an aesthete, interested in being a writer, and I was 22. I said, this is my kind of guy. This guy is like me. He's been to art school and he still likes rock and roll. That was not what I thought and wasn't true of any of the others. So I was always aware that John Lennon was different. Just because, he, now we know how many other British rockers at the time went to art school and what art school meant and where, how it was a different track and all of that stuff. I didn't know any of that. Been to art school. It's all I needed to know. Long before it was any question of who wrote what or anything, there was that distinction.
2: Well, it's one for the money, two for the show, three to get ready, now go, cat, go, but don't you step on.
3: There were further distinctions, too. Although from the start, Lennon and McCartney had been united by a shared love of rock and roll, and in particular Elvis Presley and Buddy Holly, they also had various individual influences that would soon become apparent in their songwriting.
4: Well, John and Paul shared the same influences in the early days in that they both loved, you know, Elvis and Little Richard and Chuck Berry and Gene Vincent and the Everly Brothers. I think they differed in as much as John had been in the skiffle group, Lonnie Donegan was the big skiffle hero, and that kind of took you down into Woody Guthrie and Lead Belly and things like American Blues, which I've never really heard Paul talk a lot about.

If you talk about subtle differences, I think you'd have to say that McCartney had a wider palette of interest than Lennon did. And that may well have come from the fact that Paul had a musician father. Jim McCartney would have introduced him to sort of popular jazz, and McCartney definitely had jazz interests, which would have been a bit too sophisticated probably for Lennon at the time. But probably the most divisive thing, which actually did work to their advantage, was of course McCartney's love of music hall and show tunes and vaudeville. And that manifested itself quite early on in the Beatles in terms of Till There Was You and A Taste of Honey, which modern day critics may look back at and say, oh, this is not Lennon McCartney, this is McCartney, you know, looking back to previous times, as he would later do with

0: when I'm 64, and therefore it's kind of retrogressive in a sense. But on the contrary, those songs were absolutely crucial in establishing the Beatles' early popularity, in as much as it provided them not merely with the classic teenage audience, it reached the mums and dads and gave the Beatles a certain credibility.
1: Oh.

0: that influence that McCartney had, which Lennon would to a certain extent later deride when he talked of, you know, McCartney's affection for vaudevillian music forms, I think it was very, very important in the early career of the Beatles. And it also helped them, you know, as you know, it meant they could do extra numbers on stage and stuff like that, which people knew straight away. I mean, everybody knows A Taste of Honey, and to have a beat group doing it is, it's kind of interesting. It's got a faux sophistication about it. McCartney brought that in, you know, very, very early, and I think it did help the Beatles enormously. And again, you know, probably put certain degree of pressure on Lennon, you know, that McCartney had that additional tool in his arsenal, that if he wanted to up it in terms of the songwriting, he could use those influences too. And Tin Pan Alley at the time would have greeted that and seen it as a real asset.
1: By early 1964, the Beatles were a household name, both in the UK and in America, with two albums behind them and a wealth of hit singles and EPs. For many, Paul, John, Ringo and George were indistinguishable from each other, more recognisable as a whole than as individuals. Yet as the frontmen on stage from the very beginning, Lennon and McCartney had been the most obvious public face of the band, and even in the early days, the two had a noticeably different stage manner.
2: Paul was always the one who was really happy with the public, and he was very forward. He could speak a little German, so he was saying, "Hallo, wie geht's?" And he was really doing quite a conversation with the audience. And he was always the front man for the public. John was always subdued in the background, made little jokes, but internal jokes. He was more making the jokes to George or to Stuart or to Paul, and they had a ball on stage. But he was not the one, maybe he would just say one title or make a little joke about Germans and saying, "Heil Hitler," or something like that. You know, those things he would do.
1: Although the entire band were seen as irreverent and anarchic, it was John Lennon who began to emerge as the most sarcastic, the most acerbic, and also the least controllable. Whereas McCartney would on stage be the more sober frontman for the audience, Lennon was always unpredictable.
3: I think rock music, or indeed it was still called pop music in those days, if you remember, most of the people had made up names, you know, Cliff Richard, Adam Faith, Billy Fury. You were entirely in the hands of your manager. And indeed, I think Elvis was too. None of that nonsense with the Beatles at all. They were always themselves, rather silly expression, but they just didn't kowtow to any of that nonsense. I think Paul was much more sensible, but John really didn't care. He really didn't give a damn what he said or who he said it to.
0: Lennon was naturally, you know, subversive in subtle ways, and he was certainly easily bored in a way that, you know, a child with attention deficit disorder or something would be. And, you know, he could go off. It's amazing he stayed in a suit, for instance, so, you know, he was tameable, but there was obviously the wildness in John Lennon.
4: The song we'd like to carry on with now, this one, which we recorded on an LP that we made, and that's English for album, an album that we made. And we'd like you, if you would, to sort of join in and clap your hands, you know, and stamp your feet. Yeah, you know, everybody, just join in all together, okay? All right? The song, yeah. The song's called "I Saw Her Standing There." One, two, three.
0: It was there on stage. I mean, you know, famously at the Royal Command performance. What was he going to say to the Queen? I mean, Brian Epstein was very frightened backstage because, I mean, some of the

0: For our last number, I'd like to ask your help. Would the people in the cheaper seats clap your hands? And the rest of you, if you just rattle your jewellery.
1: He was still doing those kind of subversive things on stage, because he knew with all the screams you couldn't hear them, so he could swear, he could get away with a lot of things. You know, they'd do A Taste of Honey and he would call it a waste of money, you know, which again is a sort of put down of McCartney for doing that cover in the first place. But that was par for the course in the Beatles, and that Liverpudlian wit went above people's heads. But I think Lennon always felt that he could get away with it through, you know, the sheer power of his personality.
2: It was not until 1964 and the release of the soundtrack album A Hard Day's Night, however, that an identifiable difference between the compositions of Lennon and those of McCartney became apparent. The first single from the album, Can't Buy Me Love, written by McCartney, began a new period for the songwriting team. Whereas in the past many tracks had been written through intense collaborative sessions, the pair now began to meet up for regular three-hour sessions at Lennon's home in Weybridge, adding touches to songs that they had composed privately. Released in March 1964, Can't Buy Me Love was followed by the first A-side that Lennon had composed in this manner, the title track to the album and the theme song for the accompanying film.
3: At the time, 1964, I can vouch that we didn't notice a difference between John and Paul's contributions to A Hard Day's Night. But as you look back, you think, oh yeah, sure. Can't Buy Me Love is Paul. And as a matter of fact, John really isn't heard to much effect on that song, which is interesting. So it's not like the big early hits where you hear them both. So definitely A Hard Day's Night is an indication of things to come.

0: for money. Money can buy me love.
1: That was the first clearly Paul-led Beatles single. I think if you look at From Me to You, I Want to Hold Your Hand, She Loves You, Please Please Me. They're singing together. They're harmonizing, or they're in unison together. And then all of a sudden, Can't Buy Me Love comes along, and Paul has double-tracked his own voice. So this has got Paul underlined. It's a Paul-led Beatles.

record. And this certainly rattled Lennon. He knew he'd been beaten to, you know, something by the release of this record and the success of it. And he countered pretty quickly with Hard Day's Night, which was, again, John double-tracked. So it was a John-led Beatles record.

0: Hard Day's Night, in retrospect, is clearly John. Not only is it him singing, but it's a grittier, not only sound, but lyric. Okay, even if Ringo came up with the expression A Hard Day's Night in a throwaway line, the follow-up phrase, "and I've been working like a dog," that's not Paul. That's John.
1: It makes complete sense to me that Can't Buy Me Love is a McCartney song and Hard Day's Night is a Lennon song. I mean, Can't Buy Me Love was quite clearly at the time a real bouncy pop song. It was very soon, as I recall, covered by Ella Fitzgerald. It was one of the first jazz Beatles covers. I'll give

0: Hard Day's Night is the one of the very first Beatles songs that really starts to express the world weariness that becomes explicit within the music about those sort of negative feelings that certainly were already clearly on their minds through their banter, and especially John's banter. They're very different songs, and I prefer Hard Day's Night by quite a bit.
1: What I think is interesting about those two records, Can't Buy Me Love and Hard Day's Night, which sort of followed on from each other, is I think what we have is an evolving expression of the individual composer's take on the blues, interestingly. Now, Can't Buy Me Love is, relatively speaking, a gentler take on the blues. It's a 12-bar blues. The basic form is a 12-bar blues. But the tonality of the melody just incorporates this kind of bluesiness. Now, you can hear the blue notes there. They're sort of used as an incidental flowing part of the melody, very McCartney. Whereas when you're talking about Lennon's take on the blues, on A Hard Day's Night, you've got this sort of thing.

there, that blue note there. Feel our room. Very brutal blues thing. He's just unflinchingly bluesy on that. Whereas McCartney's using blue notes in amongst a more flowing melody. Lennon decides to hit those blue notes bang on.

0: Not only had the process of collaboration altered, but A Hard Day's Night, the album, also signified another pivotal moment in Lennon and McCartney's songwriting development. It was the first album on which all of the tracks were original compositions, and the majority of these had been penned, at least in their crude form, by Lennon.
1: Hard Day's Night is a terrific album. I mean, there's not a weak song on there. Lyrically, it's still fairly conventional. The least conventional song lyrically is probably the title track.

But there's all sorts of fascinating developments going on there. And as we've said, for a band in that era to come up with an album of all original songs, and also in the context of a film. I mean, these pop films in 1964 were classically just complete pot boilers. They were ephemeral, they were cash in, think of all those Cliff Richard films, let alone some of the rather grisly films that Elvis Presley made in the early 1960s. They were not intended as lasting works of art. So to come up with this set of songs within the context of what everybody imagined would be a pretty throwaway film that nobody would be watching in 18 months, let alone 18 and more years, was quite extraordinary in many ways.

0: 64 was almost like the pinnacle of the beat music, I think, sort of sophisticated beat music, like Joe and the Pacemakers, the Searchers, and all those people were playing in Liverpool. But this is really kind of like the supreme example of how far you can take beat music. So Hard Day's Night soundtrack, I think, is a brilliant album, and it's pretty much a John-dominated album. I don't know why, but he was sort of in the driving seat. Maybe he wasn't taking too many drugs at that point, or he was on the ball, he was in charge, he was in control, and that's very much a John album.
1: It's a dangerous and crude analysis to talk of it in terms of to what extent it was Lennon versus McCartney, but I mean, you could almost say that possibly up to 10 of the songs are predominantly Lennon, which is quite a lot. It's also the first album in which it's a full 14-track Lennon-McCartney album, which is extraordinary, not least for the fact that I had to both write it and record it, I think, within a 10-day period. So it's from conception as authorship to completion. So it hardly comes as a surprise that they were stretched to the limits.
2: Yet despite being stretched, the pair were not struggling to produce new material. And just as Lennon was contributing most heavily to A Hard Day's Night, McCartney was busy developing his own voice outside of the Beatles machine. Writing tracks for other artists was a skill in itself, and it was one that the pair had been developing over time.
1: This was a group that, you know, that helped the Rolling Stones have one of their first hits with I Want to Be Your Man. They wrote that for the Rolling Stones. John Lennon had some success with Billy J. Kramer's Do You Want to Know a Secret, which is a number one hit for him, probably less so with the foremost Hello Little Girl. But if you look at McCartney and the stuff he's given away, I think it's very telling that they are very, very distinctively McCartney songs. And it may be that it didn't quite

0: fit the Beatles context, but there is a, McCartney has his own voice very strongly, I think, coming through in these songs.
1: McCartney had been working on his compositions in the house of his high-profile girlfriend, Jane Asher. A film and theatre actress from a highly respectable middle-class family, Asher's brother Peter was making tentative steps towards a career in the music industry. And one of McCartney's first moves outside of the Beatles was to supply both Peter and his performing partner, Gordon Waller, with the track World Without Love. The single was an international hit and firmly established Peter and Gordon as another distinctive act in the British invasion.
0: It's not quite standard quality, but it's within a folky kind of tradition, slightly self-conscious, overtly polite almost, with almost a medieval courtly love, Elizabethan almost aspect to it in its politeness. And it fitted very much a public school reading, which of course Peter Asher would have and Gordon Waller would have provided, having come from Westminster School. And I think the story went this, because it opens with the line, "Please lock me away and don't allow the day," it sounds ornate and courtly in a way that John Lennon might well have laughed at. But nobody was laughing at that song at the time when it went to number one.

he does it again with Billy J. Kramer's From a Window, which to me is a terribly underrated McCartney song. Most people don't even mention it, but I think it's a lovely ballad that he has produced there. Again, it's an automatic massive hit, quality written all over. It would have been a hit for everybody. And I think most famously of all, to my mind, is Cilla Black Sits For You. And that was when Cilla was the hottest act of the year in terms of the girl singer. I mean, she'd had number one with Anyone Who Had a Heart and You're My World, and suddenly you've got It's For You, done in Wall's time. It was later done by Three Dog Night. It's been done probably by mainstream singers all over the place as well. But it is a fantastic McCartney song. And that would have, I think, fitted the Beatles. I'm surprised he let that one go of all of the three.

0: Paul had that fantastic melodic touch. He had and still sometimes does have the knack of writing a song that you can hear once and it's stuck in your head for the rest of the day, whether you like it. And that was the thing that other producers looked out for. And so I think that's the reason why Paul's songs were the ones that were picked up later on.
1: It seems that the Beatles were under this intense pressure, doing albums, you know, such as, for instance, you know, A Hard Day's Night and Beatles for Sale, etc., where they're struggling to almost to get as many songs done in 10 days or 3 months. They still have this surplus of songs of that quality, and McCartney's just given them away. It's

0: there you have it. McCartney early on established himself as a distinctive voice, separate from Lennon. And I think he found his voice as a separate singer-songwriter before Lennon did in many respects.
1: The band were also beginning to be influenced by their contemporaries, and there was no stronger and more distinctive voice coming from America than that of the young folk singer Bob Dylan. Having emerged in 1962 with an eponymous album mostly featuring inspired cover versions, his follow-up, The Freewheelin' Bob Dylan, was a groundbreaking record. Released in 1963, it featured 11 original compositions, and the mixture of social and political commentary, lyrical complexity, and unique vocal delivery signalled the arrival of a new and formidable talent. The Beatles had heard the album prior to working on A Hard Day's Night, and its influence was immediately recognisable.
2: If you listen to the early lyrics of Beatles songs, whether they're lyrics by John or lyrics by Paul, they're actually, I don't know if banal is the word, but they're certainly not very adventurous. They're not even looking to break out of the stockade of you know, Moon and June and so on. There are clever lyrical touches, but by and large, it's a fairly conventional kind of songwriting when it comes to the lyrics. What is interesting, of course, is that John Lennon had this whole other side, which initially comes out in his books. It comes out in his own right, and then the follow-up, A Spaniard in the Works. And it's almost as if, in his early songwriting career, he is quite... I don't know if it's deliberate or whether it's even something he's conscious of at all, but his serious writing is quite separate from his lyric writing for a pop song. And one of the key factors, of course, in bringing those two elements of his writing together is his exposure to Bob Dylan. He apparently didn't hear Dylan until early 1964, when a French DJ gave them a copy of Freewheeling Bob Dylan, which had already been out for over a year by that stage. And he's just knocked out with it. I think at this stage, probably less by the protest songs and the notion of making political statements in a song, and more simply by the love songs on Freewheeling Bob Dylan, which are not your Moon in June, Tin Pan Alley love songs. They're clearly deeply personal. And Dylan is singing about his own life and his own relationships. And that was quite new, and that was clearly a revelation to John Lennon.

0: it's the Dylan love songs, like Girl from the North Country, Don't Think Twice, It's All Right, that initially have the greatest impact on John Lennon. Here is somebody clearly singing about their own life, about their own relationships. And I think in that respect, Dylan opened the door for Lennon to write a song like In My Life. I mean, very, very simple title, but possibly something he just would never even have considered doing without the example of Bob Dylan.
1: The effect of the band's exposure to Dylan, both musically and lyrically, would be traceable across the Beatles' next three albums, especially in Lennon's work. And even on the Hard Day's Night soundtrack, this influence could be detected.
2: You can see the Dylan influence on I Should Have Known Better. Listen to the harmonica on I Should Have Known Better. That's a Dylan harmonica influence, and that comes from listening to the freewheeling Bob Dylan. So that's the first real evidence you'd have in the Beatles canon of Bob Dylan's influence.

I'm sure that the big impression that Bob Dylan made on John Lennon wasn't actually lyrical at first, it was musical. Right the way through the 60s, Lennon was always saying, I never really listened to his words, you know, it's the sound of the songs that he liked. So it's quite possible that he did pick up on the Dylan harmonica technique. But at the same time, I think he was also trying to echo what Brian Jones and Mick Jagger were doing, playing blues harp. I think he was always a bit jealous that they sounded like R&B harmonica players, and he didn't really.

0: And maybe I Should Have Known Better was that sort of halfway house, half Dylan, half Mick Jagger.
1: It was on the next album, Beatles for Sale, however, that the first evidence of lyrical development and Dylan-esque introspection became apparent. Within the lyrics of Lennon's track I'm a Loser, there was evidence of a compunction and self-doubt that had previously been absent from his work.
2: I'm a Loser is a key song in John Lennon's development as a songwriter because for the first time he is exposing himself, stripping himself bare. On the surface, it's a song about lost love, but it's clearly, you know, he's much more than saying I'm a loser in the love stakes. And pop music at that time was, you know, you put a brave face on things, really. I mean, it was all very jolly and lightweight. And you know, if you did have a song about having a broken heart because you've been ditched by some girl, then kind of it was implicit that yeah, but don't worry, another one will be along in a minute. So this kind of you know, almost self-excoriation, which you can then trace right through Lennon's writing career to the kind of self-flagellation that is going on with the Plastic Ono Band, for example. It really starts here with this song, I'm a Loser.

There's a song on Hard Day's Night, you know, when John talks about, I've got a chip on my shoulder that's bigger than my feet, I'll cry instead. You know, that was, he's starting to sort of admit that I'm not the guy you might think I am, which again comes through in I'm a Loser, you know, on the Beatles For Sale album. So he was, rather than kind of promoting himself as this big sort of confident star, he was saying, like, beneath this mask, I'm wearing a frown. I assume that kind of attitude had already started, but when he heard Dylan's stuff, I mean, that could only encourage that sort of self-exploration.

think the personality of John Lennon came through in his music. There was a lot of angst and there was a lot of anger. And John basically had a big chip on his shoulder. And only when he was with his close friends did he ever relax. McCartney used to say that sometimes he'd be having quite a strong argument with Lennon, and all the rapier wit and all this would be coming out. And then suddenly John would pull his glasses down and say, "It's only me," you know. But with most people, he didn't do that. Most people, you just got the rapier wit and the, you know, and he was just ground people into the ground. And that was mainly, I mean, if it had been anyone else, you would probably have called it rudeness. You know, but because it was John Lennon, it was, you know, his great sense of humor. But basically, John was a very insecure guy, and this showed in his songs.

0: in addition to certain aspects of Dylan's songwriting, Lennon also took the accoutrements of Dylan's persona and stage act to a degree. I mean, he didn't grow frizzy hair or anything. He kept the mop-top look, but he did employ the harmonica holder. He'd already incorporated, as I said, the harmonica into I Should Have Known Better, of a Dylan-esque harmonica, but he pointedly has a harmonica holder as you know, in the folk way of the time, which Dylan was the most famous exponent of. And of course, he's got the Dylan cap long before Donovan incorporated it into, you know, 65. John Lennon had it earlier and abandoned it just in time, I think, right, you know, before it became, before he could be labelled as a Dylan imitator.
1: If there was a notable Dylan influence on Beatles for Sale with the soundtrack album to their second feature film Help, that influence became all the more apparent, both musically and lyrically.
0: But once we move into 65, even by the time of Help, things are changing in terms of Dylan's influence. It's definitely more pronounced. You've Got to Hide Your Love Away is the first all-acoustic Beatles song. They've gone from electric to acoustic. That's obviously a tip of the hat to Bob Dylan.

despite the obvious Dylan influences, it was always the Beatles because they were a rock and roll band. I mean, let's not forget that it took the Byrds to take Dylan's very much folk-oriented songs and create folk rock.

0: you know, in a way, the Beatles are doing something similar. They're taking certain influences from Dylan and welding them to their own rock and roll aesthetic, if you like, and creating a British folk rock, although we never called it that at the time. But it's interesting that the Byrds, who are credited as the creators of folk rock, were also called the American Beatles. So, you know, I think that all ties together in a quite interesting and revealing way.
1: The title track itself had also been composed by Lennon in a similar acoustic vein. Commercial pressures, however, ensured that in its finished state, the song musically had very little in common with the sparse Dylan sound. Yet Lennon would later suggest that the track was lyrically autobiographical and reflected a very real isolation and despair.
2: In 1970, when John Lennon spoke to Rolling Stone, big confessional interview, he revealed that for the first time that Help was an autobiographical song. And he was screaming for help in his Fat Elvis period. Now, the interesting thing is that Paul McCartney and George Harrison and Ringo Starr, this was completely amazing as far as they were concerned, because all they thought that John had done was written a pop song. He certainly had never come into them and said, oh my God, I'm feeling miserable, I've written this song about it. So I think he might have been looking back at his own, you know, his former self, and maybe adding extra context that wasn't there at the time. At the same time, when you have got this icon, this world youth icon,

shouting help over a really sort of strident pop song, it must mean something to him in his psyche to have actually come out and said that. But again, it was the fact it was so smooth, such a brilliant production, such a great pop song, meant that I don't think anybody thought about the lyrics beyond the context of the Beatles film.

that song is, you know, I think probably the first pop lyric to use the word insecurity in it, but it's also fairly straight, except for the fact that it's so fast, it's almost sung at an amphetamine pace, and the sentiments of it, which are completely desolate, don't come out in the execution of the song. You hear it as quite, it's an upbeat song, but the lyrics are the most downbeat imaginable.

0: think when people are listening to records by a group, they're looking for a group sound, and most of the traditional values of pop music are still pertaining there, that there's a much greater level of entertainment expected from a group than you would get from a solo performer like Bob Dylan, particularly. Dylan, of course, came to fame as a folk singer and always was treated as a very serious artist, talking about war and death and tragedy and broken love affairs and everything. I mean, this was his stock in trade, and when he did deviate from that, he wasn't really appreciated so well. Whereas with the Beatles, ultimately they began as a pop group, and they were always very conscious of a pop sensibility, that they're reaching people right across the whole world, many of whom don't speak English at all, or barely. They were producing commodities, basically. I mean, they were fully aware of this. I mean, I remember Lennon once criticizing me because I was saying that they were doing something that was too commercial, and he was saying, you know, we're the most commercial band on earth, and they were. Even the trick was to produce really meaningful lyrics and do interesting things musically, which were really going to like twist people's minds around a bit, but do them within a format where they would reach, you know, 10-year-olds living in South Korea or something. I mean, somebody like Dylan would never ever reach that market. I mean, Dylan had very few hit records or anything like that. I mean, he always remained a cult artist, ultimately.
1: While Lennon's approach to lyrics was maturing, and his Dylan fixation was leading him into new musical areas, McCartney continued to hone his craft as a songwriter and melodist. Sat alongside the world-weary title track and the folky You've Got to Hide Your Love Away was perhaps the most significant song in McCartney's entire canon. Yesterday would become a milestone in popular music, and it was arguably the first solo record by any Beatle, written and performed entirely by McCartney, with a string quartet accompaniment.
2: I wish I could pinpoint what it was that was special about Yesterday. And I don't know. There are various things that it does that are unusual, but actually identifying which one matters is very difficult. I mean, the obvious thing is the difference of line lengths. I mean, you know... Now, that's the first line. Then you've got... three times the length. Now that, you would think, good grief, you know, what else does that? But she said, does that? Exactly the same thing. A tiny first line, which is then explored. But there's a difference. You know, Yesterday took off, whereas She Said didn't. And I think it's probably... Now that is not... the sort of first chord you'd expect to hear. It's slightly dissonant, but it comes to rest, and in a strange sort of way, the song could almost stop. Yeah, that's an end, and then it requires some effort. To continue on. So I think it's probably that gap that allows you time to think about

What was the first word McCartney used? You know, it gives you time to let that word sink in, that the tone of the song is set by it. It's not today, it's something in the past, but it's something that we're actually going to have to spend a whole song exploring. So there's a sense of nostalgia almost encoded within that first second and a half.

When I first heard Yesterday on the Beatles album, it was a sort of track you thought that you'd run down and tell your mum and dad, look, see, they can write proper songs. And, you know, it was just, it was a sort of a classical, almost like a classical song that could have come out of a musical or something like that. But I think it also showed, because, the story that Paul's told a lot of times is waking up with a tune in his head, it shows how much music he must have had within him, because I think you can only produce what's been put in you at some time. And it would be fascinating to know what was in the McCartney household record collection, you know. I think his father must have, you know, there must have been musical stuff, there obviously was musicals, there was dance band music, and I think somehow, you know, that all kind of mixed together in his subconsciousness and came to him in a dream, as it were. Wow.

I think on reflection, Paul thinks that yesterday was about his sort of feelings at losing his mother when he was 14, a very close family. It was a really hard blow to take. But it's a song about loss. It's a song about sort of wanting to go back before that loss and to sort of reinstate things. But it could apply to any situation because he doesn't specify. He doesn't say it's about my mother. He doesn't say it's about my girlfriend. It could be about anything. I mean, John criticized him for that. He said it's an incomplete song. It doesn't go anywhere. It doesn't resolve itself. But actually, I think that's its power, really. It doesn't resolve itself. And everybody thinks, yeah, you know, I've felt like that. Who hasn't had a yesterday that they would like to return to?

In retrospect, yesterday looks like the beginning of Beatles as individual performers with backing, whether provided by the other Beatles or, in that particular case, a string quartet. But at the time, it wasn't the beginning of a series of solo recordings within the Beatles, certainly not until, you know, 3 years later when it started happening on the White Album, which is surprising in a way. And the story, of course, is that, you know, Paul played it to the rest of the group who liked it but couldn't think what to add to it, hence their essential withdrawal from the track and George Martin's string arrangement. And you would have thought perhaps that would have precipitated John coming up with his little solo track that he wanted to do, you know, but it never happened. Not for 3 years. I think it's an indication of just how secure they all were within the unit, that they could allow something like that to happen, not feel threatened, and not be bothered. And just let Paul do it and be proud for him and happy. And of course, Lennon got half the royalties, didn't have anything to do with it. I think it's an indication of just how strong the group were at that time.